0: at Framber, when you look at Tarek, Casey Mize has taken a step. There's no doubt about it. He's not putting as many guys on base. I think Casey was always a guy that lived dangerously and then somehow wiggled out of it. Well, eventually that's going to catch up to you. And to that I say there's Jack Flaherty as Exhibit A. But at the end of the day, I think the starters are going to be okay. I do. I'm worried. I'm worried about that, Ben.
1: Yeah, I think a lot of people are. And yesterday, we saw a guy who had only pitched, thrown 11 pitches, passed over. So he was not out there to get the save. And they went back to Kyle Finnegan. So some problems for the Tigers. They're 16-16, and that's pretty good in the AL Central. If they were in the National League Central, I think they'd be in sixth place.
0: Isn't that unbelievable?
1: Yeah,
0: it's a, you know, Jack, I always go back to a couple of years ago. I think it was fool's gold. Remember, three teams made the playoff and everything, and I said all the time back then, it was, well, everybody feasted on the Chicago White Sox.
1: Right.
0: They were a historically bad franchise. And, you know, if you look back at the records that year, 16-2 against the White Sox, 17-2, whatever the case may be. So teams feasted on that. And so I thought it was a little fool's gold. And look, 89 can win this division. Make no mistake about it. 89 can win this. Heck, who knows? Maybe 86 can win this division. So the Guardians don't go anywhere, and I still wake up in cold sweats thinking about Mr. Kwan. I'm still terrified of that guy, you know? And the Guardians aren't going to go anywhere. You know they're going to be a thorn in your side.
1: Sean, thanks so much for joining us. Really appreciate it. Enjoy the rest of the playoffs and the Porter Martone show, and I'll let you know when we're going to get together at One North.
0: Anytime, fellas. And Rob, good luck to your team tonight. How's that?
2: You're the best, man. You're the best.
0: Right.
1: Yeah, Rob will be absolutely inconsolable if the Bruins lose and then the Sixers beat the Celtics tomorrow. Right?
2: Let's just end the show now. Let's just end the show. We don't need to continue on for the next hour and a half.
1: All right. Thanks so much. We're going to stay right here, Rob, and welcome in. Welcome back, Jim Cotter. And he is, of course, standout pitcher for Michigan State going back almost 5 decades and done tremendous work for Michigan State in admissions. And you know him from broadcasting, from all of his MC work. If you remember what it was like when Mike Sadler was honored, was Jim Cotter who was supervising a lot of that and the leading us through that that grief period. Jim, Michigan State baseball tonight with the chance to do something it has never done before. We know that it's facing a number one seed or a number one ranked team, I should say, for the first time here in East Lansing. But can it become the first Big Ten team this year to get a win over the Bruins?
3: Boy, I sure hope so, Jack. I'll tell you, it is. It's going to be an interesting series. You know, they're coming in here almost unbeatable. I mean, they are right now 40-4 overall. They're 21-0 in the Big Ten, and the UCLA Bruins have got something going. There's just no doubt about it. They've got a number of guys in their batting order batting over 300. They are almost flawless in the field and pitching wise. They've got a team ERA that's just about 3.
1: Yeah.
3: Going to be a challenge for the Spartans, but it's, you know what challenges are? They're an opportunity.
1: That's right. That's right. And we have seen this bipolar baseball team do some strange things. Went out to Washington, became the first Big Ten team to win a series in Seattle. We saw in the non-conference part of the season, I believe it was Louisville, right? Starting the season with wins there that no one saw coming. And then there are times where it doesn't look like a Big Ten baseball team. But when UCLA lost for just the fourth time all year last week to Sacramento State, I said, I don't know exactly how this happened, whether the Bruins decided to play their managers that game. but I thought that Sacramento State would pay the price for that. And indeed they did, a couple of colossal drubbings. So I don't know about the pitching matchups here. I just know that if Michigan State does get a win, It'll be the first one, the big, any Big Ten team.

0: is that against UCLA this season?
1: Yeah, it'll be an interesting ball game. You know, you kind of hope that maybe the weather conditions are in the Spartans' favor. We're used to playing in high 40s, low 50s. Of course, the last time I thought of that, it was when we played Pepperdine in the regional tournament out here in 1979. Pepperdine came in and beat us 16-3, and it was about 38 degrees, and I thought we were going to have the advantage. But hey, that's why you play the games, Jack. You know, you never know if you get a great pitching performance, you get some timely hitting. You know, the Spartans, you're right, they've been a little up and down, and when they can put the pitching and the hitting together, they're a pretty good ball club. They've won two Big Ten series in a row, went out to Washington, you just said, won that one. And, of course, in Maryland, a pretty good offensive team came to town last weekend, and they beat them 2 out of 3. So hoping that momentum carries into tonight.
0: Jim, why have so many of these games not close? It seems like the team that is on that day or hot or focused, I'm not sure what, can win by double digits and lose by that the next day.
1: Yeah, it is such a hitter's game anymore. You know, Jack, when it comes down to the weather, when it comes down to the aluminum bats, they're offensive explosions. You know, the Spartans scored 10 runs in each one of the three games last week. Of course, they got beat on Friday night scoring 10, and then won two games Saturday and Sunday, scoring, 13 and 18, something like that. So it's an offensive game. The hitters rule in college baseball. I really would like to see the wooden bats come back. I think it even it up a little bit. But, hey, it is what it is. And, hey, you play the ball game and see how you can come out.
0: Jim, it's been suggested that no Pac-12 portal transfer team, talking about Washington, Oregon, USC, or UCLA, will ever win the Big Ten men's basketball regular season title. Because of all of these road trips, it would take something that, I guess, for a West Coast team would have to have Lou Alcindor or Bill Walton. It would take something like that because they are at such a disadvantage. But it doesn't seem to bother them in baseball. Is it because they have these longer series or playing three-game sets, or just because of the talent advantage they have with so many more players in California?
1: Well, you know, I think baseball is a little bit different sport too, Jack. You know, it's such a different pace to the game, and you're here for three games. So, you know, they came in yesterday. They'll stay until Sunday. You know, it's just a little bit different travel schedule than it is with basketball and football when it's a 1 or 2 day turnaround, and then you're moving on to the next spot. Of course, in baseball is one of those games, you know, you got 32, 33, 34 guys in your roster. You can kind of put them out there. You can work your pitchers. You can do the matchups. And so baseball is such a unique game. I think it's a little different for the West Coast teams coming here to the Midwest than it is for football and basketball.
0: Well, one thing is different. It is a 6:02 first pitch tonight, and that would be 3:02 in Westwood. And I happen to know where the UCLA team is staying, out on the west side, Crown Plaza. Uh-huh. And I know where they are eating tonight. They're eating at 1 North on Saginaw. Okay. And I know they've already made their dinner order, and they wanted the choicest steaks you could get in mid-Michigan. So they're having special food brought in, and they are not traveling on a fast food budget, I'll tell you that.
1: Yeah, my guess is that probably number of scholarship for UCLA would be twice the size of the Michigan State University scholarship count. You know, Michigan State's at 10.5. NCAA allows you to give 35 now. My guess is UCLA is probably somewhere in the mid to high 20s, although I don't know that for certain. And yet, you know, Jack, you look at some of the stats and it's just really amazing. I mean, they don't steal much. You know, their stolen bases are 23 for 30, so they don't run much. But then I guess when you're beating people double digit, you don't have to run a lot.
0: When you hit the ball over the fence, you don't have to steal the base, right?
1: Yeah, they do hit some home runs. There's no doubt about it. They've got one fellow that's hit 18 and another fellow in the starting lineup that's hit 17. The Spartans, on the other hand, have Radney Seymour, who's hit 14. So, yeah, I mean, they hit the ball pretty well. You know, the other thing that's kind of interesting is in terms of ERA, their ERA is about a 3.33 as a team. Their opponent's ERA, conversely, just about 9. So obviously this is a pretty powerful offensive unit that UCLA puts out on the field. A lot of people think they're the favorite for the national championship, so it'll be interesting to see. They're number one in all 5 of the polls that are out there, and there's nobody even close.
0: Jim, the Big Ten has already won 8 national championships this year. Done it in football with an unlikely winner in Indiana. Done it in men's basketball, women's basketball. Should have done it in hockey. Had several chances, including half of the Frozen Four, and maybe the best team didn't get there.
1: Now, I'm sitting next to Scott Moore, and you just made him grimace a little bit.
0: Scott didn't tell Michigan State how to stop those goals in the last 5 minutes. I think that's
1: there you go.
0: Definitely a problem.
1: Well, next year.
0: So UCLA could add to that, and it wouldn't surprise people if they added 3 or 4 more national titles this spring, could get up to a dozen, which would be an all-time Big Ten record. But the Bruins have a shortstop. Talk about a 1-1 pick. That's Fernando Mendoza territory. A guy named Rock Chalowski, Rock with an H, R-O-C-H. What can you tell us about this guy? Every time I see him on the highlights, he's trotting around and touching home plate.
1: Well, Rock is really struggling at the plate. He's only hitting .325. He's got 17 dingers and 54 RBIs. He's having a pretty good season, and it'll be interesting to see if the Spartans can keep him off the bases.
0: Yeah. How would you... at your peak, Jim Cotter, the ace for Michigan State, pitched to Rock Chalowski.
1: Well, I'll be interested. I can tell you better tomorrow. I don't know if you try to bust him inside and maybe try to cut down on his power. It is so tough with a guy that's batting, 3.25. It's tough to go outside, because what I've really noticed with some of these college kids that are hitting for average right now, they're really good at spraying the ball. Kamari Thomas is a good example of that for the Spartans. He's batting .336, and Kamari uses everything. I mean, he uses the whole field. So I think I would have to try to bust him inside and hope that I could keep him maybe on the fist and grounding out. But I don't think many people have had success with that this year.
0: How many pitches did you feel comfortable throwing as a Spartan?
1: Probably three. I had a fastball which sunk pretty good, and some people said it really wasn't a fastball. It was a sinker. It wasn't fast enough to be a fastball. Then I threw a slider and then a changeup. The changeup was good when it got down, but it stayed up. It was a problem.
0: Well, I have seen sinker ball pitchers whose balls sink into the seats. After it travels about 380 feet, that's another issue. So when you have a hitter like this, and it's not like it's a one-man team, lots of other guys can hit it out and drive him in, how careful are you? And do you say, okay, well, if I walk him, it's not the end of the world?
1: Yeah, except against this lineup, Jack, they've got 4 guys all batting over 300. This Will Gasparino, he's batting .346, got 18 dingers, 55 RBIs. So it doesn't get a whole lot easier until you get to number 6 or 7 in the lineup. Mm-hmm. And even then, those guys are hitting in the mid to high 80, high 200. So, yeah, you've got to be on yourself. And as Scott Moore and I talk about all the time, if a pitcher is going to be successful against a ball club like this, you've got to get ahead in the count.
0: Yeah.
1: You've got to eliminate the walks, and you've got to, you got to hit your spaces. You got to hit your spots. I mean, the best hitters in the world, if you're hitting your spots, are going to struggle. So, I think that's what the Spartans are going to try to do. They're starting a guy tonight who has not seen a lot of action, but he's a graduate transfer, Greeley, J.D. Greeley.
0: Okay.
1: And, we'll see what he can do. I think we'll probably see Aiden Donovan either tomorrow or Sunday. Donovan is the ace for the Spartans. And, of course, everybody that UCLA sends out there seems to be an ace. So this is going to be a good ball club. And the people out there in the area that want to see some good baseball, not often do you get a chance to see the number one baseball team in the country.
0: Yeah.
1: And this is, you know, I talked to Freddie Heumann today, and Fred said he's bringing a whole bunch of guys out tomorrow from CMU who want to see UCLA play. And I said, well, wait a minute. They're not the only team out there. But you know Freddie. He's a Chippewa. And so we're expecting some good crowds. The weather isn't really cooperating as much as we'd like. No. But I'm watching UCLA take batting practice right now. Yeah. And, of course, they've got their blue and their yellow on right now, kind of that classic UCLA colors.
0: So. Yeah. Yeah, and UCLA has been so strong this year in so many sports. I think we're going to have Director of Athletics Martin Jarmond, who you know is a Spartan, worked in the athletic department for several years and now the AD. And he didn't make the trip. He wanted to, but he's going to join us. And I think that if you're looking to get through this order, not only can you not walk guys, Jim, you need your fielders behind you to make some plays, and they certainly cannot give the Bruins free outs.
1: Yeah. Yeah, and you know, the air will help a little bit. I think it'll keep the ball in the ballpark tonight. It's the wind's coming in from left field right now. It's cold. This is more of a pitcher's night than hitter's night, but then UCLA seems to have a lot of hitter nights. So it'll be interesting to see how it all shakes out. We'll get a look at them, and I'll tell you tomorrow what my strategy would be in terms of throwing against them.
0: All right, I have to ask
1: you. That might be one of those where I go and say, Skipper, I'm stiff today. Maybe you want to hold me till next week.
0: Yeah, good time to keep that ERA down a little bit, right? have to ask you quickly about the Tigers. I know what a Tigers fan you are. I've seen you down at Comerica and ballparks. But when you have a guy like Kevin McGonigal, and he's doing things that haven't been done by a rookie since Joe DiMaggio 90 years ago. What are we seeing?
1: He's just really special. I mean, watching him at bat is so fun. I mean, yesterday they were kind of a few people I knew were talking about, well, his hitting streak came to an end. Yeah, but he got on base three times with walks. I mean, he has got such a critical batting eye. You just hope he stays healthy. I mean, he's got an opportunity to be something really, really special. I think this ball club has got a chance to be something special. You know, the weather's going to warm up. You know, they've got a couple of great pitchers in the front of their rotation, and they got a couple other fellas that can be adequate in 3, 4, and 5. The bullpen's going to come around. They're going to be okay. I think this is a ball club that could do some damage, but again, when it comes to the rookie, he's something special. He is something really special.
0: And what makes him so sound fundamentally, so mature? He's able to not swing at bad pitches. I'll be biased. He has 19 walks and 17 strikeouts, and he has the best wins above replacement in the major leagues, Jim.
1: Yeah, Jack, a kid like this comes along once in a lifetime in terms of a fan is concerned. He just has a baseball IQ and a level of intelligence and a batter's eye that you just don't often see. And it looks as if the Tigers are really embracing him. The veterans are embracing him. He's got an opportunity to do something really special. I mean, some of the stuff he does out in the field, he can play so many positions. He's the real deal. Again, you just really hope he stays healthy, and you hope that the pressure that people put on him in the next couple of months doesn't get to him. But it doesn't seem to. This is a guy that seems to be really, really composed.
0: Jim, thanks for joining us. Appreciate it. I know how busy you are this afternoon. I'll see you out at the ballpark in about an hour and 45 minutes.
1: Hey, sounds good, Jack. Good talking to you. Hey, and tell Boston Rob, you know, I kind of hope Boston has a good series when they come to Detroit, but not a real good series.
0: I don't think you have to worry about that, at least not from what we've seen this year. All right. I want to stay right here. Rob, guest after guest after guest to start the show. Appreciate Keith Langley waiting for us very patiently, and he's got a lot on his plate with the Pistons in action tonight. Game 6 in Orlando. Of course, you remember Keith from a distinguished service at the Oakland Press, now with DetroitPistons.com. What are we going to see tonight, Keith?
2: Well, I wish I knew. I mean, you know, the thing about playoff basketball is that, you know, you go into a series and you think you know what the key points are, and then game one happens and you got a whole new set of key points and everybody talks about the adjustments you have to make for game two, and then game two looks nothing like game one. And, you know, that's kind of what we've had throughout this series. I mean, there have been a few things that have been kind of consistent issues. The Pistons turnovers have been something that's you know, been an issue. But, you know, who knows? What I thought going into game five the other night is if the Pistons can find a way to scratch out a win and take it back to game six in Orlando down 3-2, that really for the first time of this series, kind of the weight of expectation would be on Orlando's shoulders. Mm-hmm. You know, the Pistons came into the series as, you know, the number one seed, 60 wins and all that. And Orlando came in feeling really free and easy because, yeah, you know, they'd had a very frustrating season, lots of injuries, mm-hmm, you know, came up well short of expectations. They were projected to finish ahead of the Pistons coming right into the season.
0: Right.
2: But then they, you know, and then they lose that 7-8 play-in game at Philadelphia, and they go home with, you know, a bunch of pressure on them. That was a winner, your season's over game for the eighth seed with really certainly the hottest of the whole of the play-in teams in either conference. And I think Charlotte had the best net rating in the NBA since January 1st. They were very hot coming into that, had beaten Miami to get to that game.
0: Yeah,
2: and then that game was over in 5 minutes in Orlando. I think it was like a huge reset button for them. They, you know, they looked around and said, yeah, we are the team we thought we were all year. And they came into the Pistons season very confident and you know, playing kind of with house money. And now for the first time, you know, you got a 3-1 lead. You expect to win that series. You lose, it's 3-2. You go home thinking, the last thing we want to do is have to go back to Detroit for game seven. So we'll see how kind of the weight of expectation affects Orlando tonight. And, you know, I think we'll get, you know, the Pistons' best shot, and we'll just see if it's good enough.
0: Keith, you never know when the playoffs start. It's a clean slate, and there's no carryover. We saw Atlanta, one of the hottest teams, the last month or month and a half of the season, and they were only trailing the Knicks last night by 61. And wonder what kind of odds you could have gotten when Philly and Orlando were playing that 7-8 game, right? That they would have a great chance to beat Detroit and Boston.
2: Yeah, I mean, you know, I know people are the narrative will be if the Pistons get beat as the number one seed that it was, you know, there'll be some, a lot of people saying they choked and they folded and they were overrated and all that. Well, you know, you go back 2 weeks, Boston was the heavy favorite as to come out of the Eastern Conference. And, you know, a lot of people thought that for what the job they had done, you know, without Jason Tatum, and then to get one of the 10 best players in the NBA back and Jason Tatum, you know, I was surprised at how close he looked like himself when he came back. And, you know, but here we are, they've gotten beaten decisively the last two games by a Philadelphia team. And then again, you know, we're talking about a team that was never really healthy all year. And here they got Joel Embiid back a couple of weeks after an emergency appendectomy. And, you know, they've got Maxey and the Paul George after he had that 25-game suspension. He's back. So, you know.
0: VJ Edgecombe looks good as a rookie, right?
2: Absolutely. So the Philadelphia team, a little bit like Orlando, they were predicted to be a top four team in the East coming into the season, assuming everyone was healthy. Which, you know, obviously that's a big if with Philly. So there were some people that were doubtful all along because of the injury histories of both George and Embiid. But, yeah, I mean, you know, and you mentioned, you know, that Knicks-Hawks series. The Hawks were up 2-1, I believe.
0: That's right. At one point
2: in that series.
0: They were.
2: And playing really well. And we'll go home last night in game six and just, I mean, talk about a one, you know, that you see that. You know, you might see that in a JV game in high school, that big a mismatch for 60 points in the third quarter. I mean, that I have no explanation for that one. So that's a tough way to go into the offseason, lose by 140 points. So I don't know what they're thinking in Atlanta today. But, yeah, the Pistons, I'm confident the Pistons will not get beat by 60 points tonight.
0: I wasn't watching that game live, Keith, but I was texting someone and I said, what's the score of the Knicks game? And he said 78-27. I said, come
2: on. And you assumed that his thumb, just hit the
0: yes,
2: wrong button.
0: Yes, I knew it was a typo of some sort, and it was not, and it wasn't as big as the lead was going to get. It was actually going to get 10 points bigger. But with the game tonight, what do we know about Franz Wagner, and is he going to give it a go?
2: No, he was officially ruled out last night, so he's okay. He is definitely out, and you know, I think he's their best all-around player.
0: Yeah.
2: And obviously he was the guy that spent most of the minutes guarding Cade, and
0: yeah.
2: You know, Franz is 6'9", 6'10", long arms,
0: yeah.
2: Good athlete, good, you know, good agility, good side-to-side athlete. That's a big loss for Orlando. Again, you just don't know what to expect in games. The other night, you know, how can you – Paolo Banchero scores 45 points. He's been a subpar of three-point shooter since he
0: yeah.
2: arrived in the league, a 30% shooter from three this season.
0: Right.
2: And he hits 6 of 11, and
0: yeah.
2: I think at one point I know he missed his last one. So, but he goes 5 of 12 at the free throw line. So,
0: yeah, imagine
2: you know,
0: that.
2: Yes. So who knows exactly what to expect with that? I mean, they've been getting really good play off the bench from Anthony Black, who, by the way,
0: right.
2: He was a lottery pick a couple of years ago, so we
0: yeah.
2: shouldn't be very surprised about that. So Black will have a bigger role. Jamal Cain, the undrafted free agent out of Pontiac, Michigan.
0: Yes.
2: He's held up pretty well for a guy with that pedigree, but all of a sudden his role he was like the ninth man in the rotation to start the series, and now he's starting, and he's the first guy that gets a crack at guarding Cade. So, that's a big break for the Pistons. If I would be surprised, if it's a calf strain. And last year, Tyrese Haliburton had a calf strain, and all of a sudden he's out for the season
0: right.
2: by tearing his Achilles. So
0: right.
2: they're going to proceed with great caution with Franz Wagner. I'd be surprised if we see him, even if it goes to Game 7, and if Orlando would be fortunate enough to advance, they're going to be very careful about when they bring him back. But there's no getting around it. That's a tough blow for Orlando.
0: Keith Langlois, talk about DetroitPistons.com. And Keith, you mentioned Jamal Cain. We had Greg Campy on the show earlier this week, and he said that he taught Jamal how to dunk, and he came in and he lowered the rim to about 5 feet. And then showed him a couple of moves. And what we've seen, I think, in the one play where he drove the lane and dunked over Jalen Duren, that might be as impressive as any play I've seen in the playoffs.
2: And that was, everybody was saying, that was the dunk of the playoffs. Yeah, it's credit to Jalen Duren for going up to contest it, because a lot of guys just
0: yeah.
2: back off when they see a guy, flying at him. They know the upside is minimal on those types of things. Isaiah Stewart wouldn't do it, and Jalen Duren isn't going to either. So, yeah, he's athletic. There's no getting around that. And he's a good defender. That's why he was next up to guard Cade, even when Franz was in the rotation. So, but it's a tough spot to put a guy like that in. You see it in the playoffs, guys that you think they can look good for a 2 week stretch in February, but
0: right.
2: the playoffs is just a different animal, and it's tough. So I think we're seeing a little bit of that with Danis Jenkins of the Pistons, he shot for, except for like that 1 month stretch in the middle of the season right after he signed his standard contract, he's been over a 40% three-point shooter, and his shooting numbers
0: right.
2: in the series are,
0: terrible.
2: Not like he's missing. Yeah, it's not like he's missing by a lot, but
0: yeah.
2: I think he's. And look, all these guys are they don't, you don't get to the NBA by not being confident in yourself. So
0: right.
2: I'm not saying he's not confident in himself, but it is just, it's a different world, and it's his first taste of playoff, the NBA playoff basketball, obviously. So it's an adjustment, and that's why you kind of got to lower your expectations what you're going to get out of Jamal Cain. You hope he defends Cade well and doesn't doesn't take bad shots and doesn't takes advantages of what's given to him and doesn't make critical mistakes.
0: Keith, we talked about Jalen Duren and his matchup with Wendell Carter Jr. And in the five games thus far, the player who has done the best in that matchup has been the winner. His team has
2: yeah.
0: won. And we've seen it go both ways. We saw Wendell Carter Jr. get 17 rebounds in a game, and we have seen what Jalen Duren was able to do, bouncing back a little bit, not to the stage he was when he averaged 29 points and 15 rebounds for those four games, or the 2010 machine he became later in the year. But if he does not play, at least if not the second man up for the Pistons, but as a positive contributor, Are they in big trouble tonight?
2: Yes. I mean, yeah. I mean, you know, you can't break the series down by looking at, you know, how many points did I score and how many points did the guy I'm guarding score, because it is truly, you know, defense is not a one-on-one thing at right. any level in the NBA. But the Pistons, I think, have a clear advantage at center with Duren and Stewart against Carter and Batadze. I think mm-hmm. Carter's a fine player, but if at the end of the day you can say, and I'm not talking about looking at the point total and not necessarily mm-hmm. just purely looking at the rebound total, but if at the end of the day you say Carter and Batadze outplayed Duren yeah. and Stewart, that's yeah. trouble for the Pistons. Just right. like if Orlando, if you say Tobias Harris outplayed Paolo Banchero, that's trouble for Orlando.
0: Right.
2: So,
0: right.
2: But yeah, look, Duren is not going to have big scoring games in this series the way Orlando has decided to play. I've seen, you know, a couple of overhead shots of defensive sets for Orlando, and you can't find probably five cumulative minutes of game action where you look at the overhead and Orlando doesn't have five guys with at least 1 foot in the paint. So the sets that the Pistons got a lot of mileage out of this year and increasingly as the season went on was getting it to Duren, letting him face up in that, you know, the elbows, free throw line area, and just going right at his guy, kind of bullying more athletic and leaner centers, and
0: right.
2: just blowing by more powerful centers. Now Carter's got a nice mix. He's very stout, but he's got good feet. He's agile. But the thing is, left right, Duren tries to put the ball on the floor, and there's guys coming in from the side, slapping at it. So he just doesn't have the lanes, and the Pistons have to exploit the fact that Orlando is packing the middle so much, and it's been tough for them to do that.
0: Yeah.
2: They're shooting, I think they're still shooting under 30% from three for the series, and that's tough. You know, if the other team is saying you got to beat us from the outside, we're not going to let you beat us in the paint, and you can't make 3-point shots, then you get, you know, the kind of offense we've seen. But they scored 116 the other night, got 38 in the first quarter, and
0: yeah.
2: you know, far and away their best offensive game. You know, it helps when Cade Cunningham is scoring 45 and making
0: right.
2: a 14-14 at the line. And, you know, he scored 16 points on 2-point baskets, 15 on threes, and 14 at the line. So he had an answer for everything. And, you know, the Pistons need him to be very good to excellent in every game to have a chance. But, yeah, Duren's not going to have big scoring numbers, but he's got to be a great defender. He's got to set great screens, and he's got to be he has to be aware of when the opportunities present itself for him to kind of duck into that dunker spot and receive a lob from Cade, and anything else is gravy. He's not going to get his one-on-one, you know,
0: yeah.
2: Bull rushes to the basket like he's fed off of, especially over the second half of the season.
0: Keith, when you talk about what Cade Cunningham has to do, and he has to do a lot, playing 44 minutes in the last game, scoring 45, but he's had some problems in this series, considerable problems, turning the ball over. And he set an NBA playoff record with 24 turnovers in a 3-game span. Wednesday night, he cut that down to 6, which is still a fairly high number. But he has the ball in his hands so much, he's not going to go turnover free.
2: No.
0: What did the Pistons need from him in terms of not giving away possessions and giving the Magic breakout chances?
2: Well, I'll say this. When you play 44 minutes and you are the focal point of
0: yeah.
2: a defensive blueprint the way he is, you're going to have some turnovers. He would be the first to admit that he's had too many in this series.
0: Yeah.
2: I will, you know, he is not going to admit it, and I understand it. I asked him after Wednesday's game if he, you know, at that point he was like almost exactly 6 weeks out from the collapsed lung,
0: yeah,
2: and,
0: right.
2: you know, he missed 3 weeks, 11 games. I came back to play, you know, like half speed for 3 regular season games just to kind of get a feel for it again. I would be shocked if at some point we, you know, if he wouldn't admit, yeah, my conditioning had suffered. I think a lot of the turnovers that we had in this series have been fatigue induced, frankly.
0: Mm-hmm.
2: Some of the ones he had in the open court, you just don't see that from him normally. And I think there's lingering, you know, and understandably, that's a serious injury. So I think that's part of it. But the other part is, look, Orlando has the seasons before this one, you go back and look, Orlando always is among the league leaders in causing turnovers.
0: Right,
2: and they've been far more a defensive powerhouse than an offensive juggernaut. Their defense, like, you know, the lineup inconsistencies this year, their defense wasn't as stout this year as it's been, but they have every ingredient to be a very good defensive team. They're big, they're long, they're physical, got great athletes. You know, you look up and down the lineup, lottery pick, lottery pick, lottery pick. So some of it is that, but I think there's a percentage of it that is owed directly to the fact that he was coming off a very serious injury, didn't have I'm not a doctor, but I would guess he doesn't have full lung capacity, and I think fatigue is an issue. And you obviously in the playoffs, you're not only playing longer minutes, you're playing harder minutes. It's every possession is contested, and you know Orlando is, you know, digging at him all the time. You see, I think J.B. Bickerstaff has tried, acknowledging that, you know, we can't do this to him. You know, he's played Jenkins next to him a little bit more. He's had Asar Thompson handle the ball a little more. You know, to get Cade just so he doesn't have to bring it up 48 minutes against pressure, he'll go down, stand in the corner, and then they'll get him the ball. But the problem with that sometimes is the Pistons then don't get into their offense until there's 10, 11 seconds left on the clock, and they don't get a good possession out of it. So he's got to pick his spots when to do that. But, I think the farther out he gets from it, the better he's going to be. And, 44 minutes the other night, he said he felt great. But, you know, again, I asked him the question. Cade came into the interview room after the game. He answered every question thoughtfully and expansively like he usually does.
0: When
2: I asked him that question, he just says, feel strong, feel stronger. That was it. So he does not want to talk about it. It's clear, and I get it.
0: Yeah, but, he's going to need some help from some of the other guys from the perimeter. And Duncan Robinson has to do more than 1-for-6. And they need some other guys who can step up and hit an outside shot. You mentioned Danis Jenkins, and you've got Tobias Harris and maybe Kevin Herter
2: is the guy. Well, he's the guy. He's questionable for tonight. He missed the game Wednesday night with a hip type injury. He's questionable for tonight. I mean, I don't know that even if he's available, how much they would use him, because you know the rotation has been pared down. But ideally, you know, if you got a healthy Herter, he's a guy who can put the ball on the floor a little bit and take a possession or two off of Cade's plate, and a guy who has the potential to be, you know, I mean, he's been not so much this season, but over the course of his career, a really good three-point shooter, too. So we'll see. Cade needs help. But obviously, he's going to be the guy when they need a bucket, it's going to be Cade. So.
0: Well, we saw two players score 45 points. That is a Pistons playoff record, and we were speculating on the last time that the Pistons were in a game where there were two 45-point scorers, probably more likely to be opponents than teammates. But you reminded me that going back more than 30 years now, there was a game with three players who scored 47 or more, and it was a 186-184 Pistons win over the Nuggets in Denver. You want to tell us a little bit about that?
2: Well, I mean, you asked me if the Pistons had ever been in a game with two 45-point scorers, and I didn't do any research on it, but I just said, well, it had to be that game. I looked it up. Yeah, I mean, Kiki Vandeweghe had 51. Alex English had 47 for Denver.
0: Isaiah
2: had 47 for the Pistons, and I believe John Long had 41 for the Pistons. So a lot of guys. My favorite stat about that game, Jack, is that take a guess how many total three-point shots were scored in a 186-184 game.
0: How many?
2: Total of four. Each team was one of two from the three-point line.
0: The Celtics will score four in about 3 minutes if you let them.
2: Yes, the Celtics said we were in a triple overtime game today. They would probably launch 75 or 80 three-point shots.
0: Wow. Well, some of the stats that we used to see, we just can't even talk about them anymore because they don't make any sense. this is an anniversary of sorts with Wilt Chamberlain and had a game against the Pistons, and the Pistons had a 7-foot center, a guy named Walter Dukes. And Walter did not have his best day against Wilt. He gave up 44 points, 39 rebounds to Wilt and had 22 shots blocked. Now, you mentioned, you know, at some point, wouldn't you say let's try someone else?
2: Yeah, let's let anybody else shoot. Whoever Wilt is not guarding, let him launch one. But, yeah, Walter Dukes is in pretty good company, I would guess. I think a lot of guys could, on their gravestone, can say that Wilt danced on me. So, yeah, Wilt was a force of nature, and I know it's popular to think that, well, that was, you know, back when he was playing against Nope. But, you know, there was also back when I think there was 8 or 9 teams in the league. So
0: yeah, 8 teams.
2: It's not like... Yeah, so he was playing against Bill Russell a lot.
0: Yeah.
2: You know, probably 8 or 9 times a year.
0: Nate and he was Thurmond playing against a lot, right?
2: Nate Thurmond.
0: Yeah.
2: Nate Thurmond, who also would still be a heck of a player in today's game. But look, the great centers in that era would be great today. I would die on that hill.
0: Yeah. I said earlier that I thought Chamberlain, in terms of athletic prowess, would match up with anybody. And, you know, you get into the Michael Jordan, LeBron James debate. But I think you have to include Wilt in that conversation. Not only did he average more than 50 points a year, but reinvented himself, led the league in assists, his rebound totals, block shot totals, and he was such a superior athlete, Keith, that, you know, if they had a 400 yard, would have been 440 yard run or 400 meters now, you know, he would be 50, 60 yards ahead of anybody. And he was also a tremendous high jumper. And if he had gone into boxing, you know, there was that charade about him going up against Muhammad Ali. But at one point, he was serious about that. And if he had dedicated himself to boxing, it's pretty well thought that he might have been the heavyweight champion of the world.
2: Yeah. You know, I'm not quite old enough to remember Wilt in his absolute prime.
0: Yeah.
2: He became a little bit, obviously, as everybody does, as your body matures and you get older, you become a little bit different player. But early, you look at some of the stuff, the clips of Wilt when he was at Kansas and earlier in his NBA career, he really ran like a gazelle. I mean, I have to believe that if Wilt Chamberlain was 16 right now, he would be being taught to shoot three-pointers, and given the athlete he was, I would not be surprised for a second if Wilt would have developed as a good outside shooter and would have been a guy who could play inside out I would think Wilt would have been as big a phenomenon as Victor Wembanyama. He's not quite as long, but geez, for as strong and as explosive and as, you know, side-to-side agility and up-and-down explosion. He was unique, and he would be given center's hell in the NBA today if he was around. But, you know, the game has changed so much over the years, and it keeps, you know, I mean, even I was talking with Mark Champion, the radio play-by-play guy the other day, and we were talking about, just how much it's changed since with the going to work distance one. And you go back and look at the second-round series they played with Indiana. Go back and look at the scores in that series. The Pistons won the decisive game 6, 69-65. No one scored more than 85 points in a game in that series. And, you know, and then I was thinking, you know, like Rip Hamilton is one of the guys who is on that. They were going into the other night, there were 6 players in Pistons history who had scored 40 points in a playoff game. He's one of them. But in that Pacers series where, you know, it would be like, you know, Chuck Daly used to say the first team to 100 wins. When that series, it was like the first team to 55 was going to win. Rip Hamilton was scoring 24, 25 points in some of those games. You know, that would equate to a regular 40-point game in today's era. So, you know, and then go back and look at the Isaiah Pistons. I think I'd have to go back and double-check this, but I believe that in the year they won their first NBA championship, Isaiah led the team in three-point attempts for the season with 29. You know, that's like 3 games for Steph Curry today. But, you know, Isaiah, too, I mean, if Isaiah was in today's game, the way the game is officiated, then I have no doubt Isaiah would have been an above-average three-point shooter if it had been drilled and emphasized like it is. I think Isaiah would be a guy who'd score like 32 a game with 14 assists in today's game.
0: Amazing. Yeah, and you think about what Isaiah did, and is today his birthday, too, I think?
2: I think yesterday was his
0: birthday?
2: Yeah.
0: All right.
2: Yep.
0: All right. Keith, thanks so much for joining us. Really appreciate it. Enjoy the game tonight, and I hope you get to cover Game 7. Do we know what time that would be Sunday?
2: We won't, but they will, as soon as the game's over tonight, they will set all the Sunday game times. So
0: it all depends on television, depends, right?
2: Yeah, it depends, and how many teams are alive. So, yeah.
0: All right. Keith Langlois, DetroitPistons.com. We will be right back, and we're going to talk with Jack Schuler, one of Michigan State football's pledges now, another rush end from Ohio, Michigan State back in Ohio. Some people wondered if it forgot where the state was, but Pat Fitzgerald and his staff very active there. We'll be right back on The Drive with Jack.
3: Where else can you cheer?

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9: Welcome back. It is The Drive with Jack, the Spotlight Radio Network. Jack Ebling here with my producer, Boston Rob. We are going to talk with Jack Schuler, Michigan State football commitment. He is a designated pass rusher, defensive end. We'll talk to him a little bit about his decision. He is still tied up, I think, and he's going to be joining us shortly. So we're going to do a little flip here because we already have our next guest in studio. You don't want to make him wait. He's a very busy guy. He may have a painting job. We don't know. We're talking about Steve Wing, a.k.a. Daily Double, as he is known in the horse racing community, and a guy who has been an important part of this show. He's been on almost every year for Triple Crown races, and a great forecast of the races, but also gives us some of the color behind it. He's been one of the foremost advocates for horse racing in the state of Michigan. And Daly, when you think about this year's race, had a couple scratches, right?
10: Another one today.
9: Another one. Is that three?
10: Yep. That's three.
9: Why? Why so many?
10: The one was a bone chip. The other ones, I'm not too sure yet. You know, but they, I heard you talking to Jeff, and they are tightening up on, you know, they're not going to let them run. The vets will scratch them quicker than they used to. Not that they ran them when they were hurt, but, you know, they're taking every precaution for the horse.
9: One thing about this race, as opposed to some of the others where there's been a prohibitive favorite, maybe an even money horse or someone that everyone had identified as a Triple Crown candidate. Not to say that Renegade or some other horse couldn't do that, but this is a pretty balanced field.
10: Oh, balanced. I've been going over it and over and over, and I come up with seven contenders in my opinion. Now, I've thrown out horses that have won 50 to 1. No, it's terrible because, you know, anybody can get third and ruin my trifecta. But I looked at this and I said, you know, I think I could pick the presidential candidate winner in 2036 over picking the winner in this Kentucky Derby. That's how.
9: Do you have one in mind now, or you're just going to wait and then give us one?
10: I'll just wait on that.
9: Just wait on that one. You know. Yeah.
10: But this is the Renegade, the number one horse, would have been probably a strong favorite. It's so equal that I still think he would have been 3-1, 5-2.
9: Yeah.
10: But right now he's 5-1 because of the post position draw.
9: Yeah.
10: That one post.
9: How many times has the horse coming out of the one hole won?
10: I can't remember, but the last time was Bill Shoemaker, a long time ago.
9: Oh, my God.
10: I can't remember the name. Yeah, it was a long time ago. The new starting gate helps because they're not blocked. Before they were blocked, they'd go right into the rail almost.
9: Yeah.
10: But this horse, he likes to come from the back, but he has a little speed. But that's a problem because all of them are going to try to get over, and he's going to get blocked up for a while. And, you know, he still may win the race. But
9: he's not going to go out with those horses right to the front.
10: If he does, then he'll use his horse up and he'll have nothing left, you know, because that's not the way he runs. He looked so good in his last race. But
9: what about the jockey there, and how important is it for him to manage the horse, take him back, navigate through traffic, and be in position to win in the stretch?
10: Very important, but, you know, you can't always pull a horse back because that'll, you know, then you're right, telling the horse, let's not go. So if you do that, then the horse is, then you got to get him going again. And that hurts. You want that smooth trip. And everybody's all said it. It is the trip that wins this race most of the time. And if he can just go a little bit and not get too far back with a bunch of horses, he could be okay. But I just don't see it. I don't see it.
9: I'm trying to remember, the Secretariat, was he in the 2 position? I seem to remember that number with him at the Kentucky Derby. Is there another position that's as bad? Is it just the 1 or the 1, 2, 3, 4 bad?
10: Well, I would say they seem to really criticize the 1 post. I mean, but the 2 can't be all that much better because unless he's a little bit speedier, he's going to get trapped in most of those. Top 3 or 4, I would think, have to worry about what's going on outside, you know, when you got 20 horses, or we'll say 16 horses coming over. So but the post positions for 3 and 4, winning wise, have been much better than 1 and 2, you know, overall.
9: Okay.
10: Now there's a 25 horse in here, the third horse, I think, or 24.
9: Uh-huh.
10: I don't think that's ever won the Kentucky Derby. Of course, it's never had the 24 in there.
9: Right. So why is Renegade the favorite? What is it about the bloodlines or the way that the horse has been trained that is so impressive?
10: Most of these horses have excellent bloodlines. So that's relatively the same, but it's just how he's won his races. He had one race that he ran second, but he had a little problems with it, and that's what can happen in this race. But the way he's won them, he looked dominating. Now his speed figures, there's like 2 other horses that have better speed figures. So if you're going by a speed figure, you'd think, well, he shouldn't be the favorite, but he looked too good. And he's a good looking animal on the track, you know.
9: Bigger than other horses?
10: No, just muscle and, you know, just in shape looking wise, everything about him.
9: if you have the winning ticket, you are so happy. And so happy happens to be the horse that you like, correct?
10: Well, he's the second. I'm going, okay. I switched it. I'm going to go with Puma, but so happy.
9: Okay.
10: It, coming out of the Santa Anita Derby, ran really well. And those horses used to be super tough. And he has Mike Smith on him. I think he's going to get a great trip, and I think he'll be right there in the stretch. Now, like I said, there's seven horses I think can win, so I can't say, hey, he's going to be in their stretch and win. But he should be pretty darn tough, in my opinion. And then I'll go tell you about the Puma. When I bet, I should use numbers, too. It helped the bettors, Jack, but you like the names.
9: Right.
10: He seems to be right there down the stretch. And he's lost by a head, a neck. You know, he's been right there every time. And if I'm going to lose my money, I at least want to hear my horse's name. And I truly believe in the stretch you're going to hear his name. I don't know if he's going to finish first, second, or third, but I'm going to be playing him like that, and I'm hoping he can hang in there. Actually, I hope he wins, but that's who I'm picking to win.
9: So happy won the Santa Anita Derby.
10: Yes.
9: Is there a prep race that you look for? For more often than not, you say, of all of the lead-ups, that's the one that's most reflective.
10: It would have been the Santa Anita. For years, they were the toughest horses, with Baffert coming in with his horses. They were tough to beat. And it's kind of funny because those races out there were like 5 and 6 horse fields all the time. And I'm going, well, what happens when they got to have to go against 20 horses? You know, it's not the same, but they seem to hold up very well. And that would be, again, I will hedge towards the Santa Anita Derby being the best prep race that there is. But they're all good. Now, some of these horses have a little bit different angle, are born earlier than others. Renegade was born in January. He's the oldest of the three-year-old crop. Now, if you have a little youngster that's born in January running against another youngster who's born in April, you know, who would you give the advantage to, probably?
9: Yeah.
10: And I'm not sure in horses that it makes a huge difference, but in reality, if you think about it, I got a hedge towards some of these older horses, and when I say older, a month or two, and I looked it up, and most of the favorites are the older horses. I hate to be giving that away, but it's just what I said.
9: All right, further ado, ran really well in the bluegrass. Right?
10: Yeah, he sure did. And as a matter of fact, he's picking up John Vasquez.
9: A good mount.
10: Yeah, Irad rode him in the bluegrass, and he picked Renegade because it was his better horse, he believed, until they got the draw. But you're not hurting with Johnny Vasquez on this horse. And this horse he ran a 105 speed rating. I mean, if he can do anything close to that, he'll win the race. Sometimes they bounce and they don't run back as well as they did, so we'll just have to see. And they like him out there because he's in the 18 post, or now 17 post, maybe even 16. Wow. But he can glide out and move over without a lot of trouble, like in, you know, 1, 2, 3, 4 holes and things like that, getting pinched.
9: Well, let's talk about perfection. And Commandment hasn't lost this year, right? 3 for 3?
10: Yeah, he's 3 for 3. Now, it sounds stupid of me to say I like Puma when Commandment has beaten Chief Wallaby and Puma, the Puma. But
9: I had a pair of Pumas.
10: Did you?
9: Going way back.
10: Oh, yeah.
9: The shoes, right?
10: Yeah.
9: Yeah.
10: So, Chief Commandment, I expect to be around there, but it's just, he's got to be around there if I like the Puma. So he's one of my other contenders that, you know, like I said, I think 7 of them could win this race. And
9: it's Chief Wallaby, not Chief Wannabe, right?
10: Yeah, it's Chief Wallaby. That horse, they all were looking at, you know, speaking of him, they were all looking at Buzz.

0: pretty green. They need a little bit more out of them.
1: Commandment has won more races than emerging market has even run.
0: And the only thing, that's the bad part about the horse. The only good thing is you got Flavian Pratt, who has started 8 derbies, and he's been in the money 6 times out of the 8.
1: Wow.
0: So he knows how to get it done. Not, he didn't win them all. You know, I think
1: from all different post positions?
0: Yes. Yes. So he's going to guide him well, but he's just so young. But then again, that horse wouldn't surprise me if he won.
1: All right. We know the Bourbon is big in the Commonwealth, but the number 7 horse from Japan, what's the connection there with Bourbon?
0: I don't know. Maybe they feed it to him. But that horse would be the horse that I wouldn't play out of my 7.
1: That Dane, how do you pronounce it? Dane and Bourbon?
0: Dan and Bourbon.
1: Dan and Bourbon.
0: There's 2 okay. N's in there. It would be... I cannot leave him out. I don't have the breeding lines, but he has fantastic breeding lines, and he hasn't lost a race. You know, he ran 3 in Japan or out there. Mm-hmm. The only problem I hate with these horses is they're used to running the other way. So when they have to come here and run a different way, I don't think that can help. But his breeding is extraordinary, so that would be my 7th horse that I can't throw out.
1: All right, we're talking with Steve Wing, a.k.a. Daily Double. One of the premier handicappers, and you have the hardware to prove it. You've been in national handicapping contests and done exceptionally well. Very proud of you for that.
0: Thanks.
1: When you look at this race, the bumping that can go on, the horses that might win if you didn't have a 20-horse field, and they don't have to go through that kind of a run, it seems like if you get into the Belmont, I know it's a longer race, but you don't have the other factors, the external factors that can cost a horse the race. Here, there's a little luck involved.
0: Oh, a lot of luck. You're right. Mm-hmm. And speaking of the Belmont,
1: yeah.
0: you heard about the Pimlico not hosting this year.
1: That's right.
0: Preakness.
1: Laurel this year, right?
0: Yes. Yeah. And hopefully they get that done. I don't know. But Belmont's not done yet, and they knew that.
1: Really?
0: Yeah. It'll be run again in Saratoga. I can't wait till they get it. The 3 sites they're supposed to have the Triple Crown races at again. And I actually do wish they would move it.
1: Supposed to be Churchill Downs, Pimlico, and Belmont Park.
0: Yes. Yes. But it's Calder and Saratoga.
1: But Saratoga, the track isn't as big as it is at Belmont Park, right?
0: No.
1: So to do the mile and a half, they have to
0: start
1: a different place.
0: In fact, I think last year they didn't even go a mile and a half, if I'm correct.
1: Oh, they shortened it.
0: Yeah, they had to because of the turns and stuff. Now, I could be wrong, but something tells me that that's...
1: So when will Belmont be ready?
0: Belmont's supposed to be ready next year, this year, because it was not actually supposed to be ready this year. They figured a 2-year plan, but it's Calder. I don't know if they'll, or Plymouth, I don't know if they'll have ready. I assume they would, but who knows?
1: All right, if you want to take out a second mortgage on the home, here's what you bet. This is according to Daily Double. The Puma.
0: Yeah.
1: The Puma to win, right?
0: Yeah.
1: Going to pounce down the stretch. Then So Happy.
0: Yep.
1: And Steve will be, if that is the 1-2 finish with Renegade, coming in 3rd.
0: Yes.
1: And what would that ticket pay, would you guess?
0: Well, I'll be playing Exactness Trifectas. It's really hard to say. We'll say now you're talking $2 ticket?
1: Yeah.
0: $800 to $1,200 probably.
1: That'll work.
0: Like that. Yeah, that'll work. I have a real quick little story, and I'm not bragging, but I knew in COVID, my friend sells the bottles of bourbon for Kentucky. And I said, this is being postponed till September. I said, this says May 2nd on it. So I bought a bottle. I don't drink really. And I kept it and I have it all together. And I bought it for $50. And because it was like a misprint coin, it's already worth near $400.
1: Oh, geez. Nice. Bottle. Nice.
0: Yeah, I was pretty happy.
1: Yeah. Steve Wynn, a.k.a. Daily Double, thanks so much for stopping by. I really appreciate it.
0: Thanks, Jack. It's
1: great. We'll talk to you again before the Preakness Stakes in a couple weeks at Laurel. We'll be right back, and we have heard from Jack Shuler, and he is going to be with us now. Coming up after the break, we'll be right back on The Drive with Jack.
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7: Welcome back. It is The Drive with Jack, the Spotlight Radio Network. Jack Ebling here with my producer, Boston Rob. I guess I should say The Drive with Jacks, right? We have a pair now for the next segment. Very happy to welcome in Jack Schuler, Michigan State football commitment or pledge out of the state of Ohio. Jack, congratulations on your decision to become a Spartan.
8: Thank you.
7: We have guys who make up their mind and they're 100% committed, and we have ones who have a do not contact tag, but you say you are 120% committed. What does that mean?
8: Oh, yeah, for sure. I'm all in. I'm just going to give it all I got. When I'm there, I'm not going to look at any other schools. I'm 100% in to Michigan State.
7: You would be considered an edge rusher, defensive end, right?
8: Yep.
7: 6'5", is that correct?
8: Yep, 6'5".
7: And what do you weigh before dinner?
8: Before dinner, I'm probably like 238-ish.
7: And right from the Columbus area, is that right?
8: Yep.
7: So growing up there, I imagine you are fed a steady diet of scarlet and gray. Did you grow up wanting to be a Buckeye like most people of that part of Ohio?
8: Actually, no. My dad was a big Notre Dame fan, so I always root for Notre Dame. I really never really liked Ohio State because I always thought fans were obnoxious. But
7: well, you're right about that.
8: Oh, my friend. Yeah, for sure.
7: So, Notre Dame, growing up, you know that your freshman year, Notre Dame will be coming to Spartan Stadium in 2027.
8: Yeah.
7: Yeah, that's probably one that you you have marked as you look forward to it. But you have another year of high school ball as well. State championship already in the bag, right?
8: Two.
7: All right. Well,
8: yeah.
7: You got to have as many winners as possible. Pat Fitzgerald loves state champions, and he has won times two in Jack Shuler. But you know another Michigan State pledge for this class, a quarterback that you've had some interaction with, right? Probably sacked him a time or two.
8: Yeah, yeah.
7: You talk about Eli Stump?
8: Yeah. We played, I've known him for a while, actually. We played basketball since probably fifth grade, I would say, together. We played basketball together, like fifth grade AAU.
7: Mm-hmm.
8: So I've known him for a while, actually. Yeah.
7: You're from Bishop Watterson, is that right?
8: Yep, that's right.
7: And would that have been in the same league as Eli's school? Or a different class?
8: No, we're in a different...
7: Okay.
8: Well, last year we were in a different division, but now we're in the same division.
7: Okay.
8: So I might see him in the playoffs.
7: Yeah. Well, you can sack him again in the playoffs. Yeah.
8: For sure.
7: Can you talk about your strengths as a player? I watched as much tape as I could last night, and coming off the edge, you cover a lot of ground in a hurry. Can you talk about your strengths and what makes you so effective?
8: I feel like my strengths is my mentality before the snap even starts is like my aggressiveness and my effort. Uh-huh. I feel like, and just my intent with everything, I feel like those are my strengths.
7: All right, Jack, take me through that mindset. The offense breaks the huddle. Let's say you are at left end. And now you're getting down on your stance. You can see the quarterback. You can taste the quarterback. And you're going to bring him down. What are you thinking when you're in your stance? And take me through a play.
8: I just want to dominate who's in front of me. I'm not going to let this dude push me back, or he's not going to do anything against my will.
7: Mm-hmm.
8: That's basically my thought process.
7: Would you say that your greatest strength is strength? Is it quickness? Is it moves?
8: I would say probably quickness.
7: Quickness, yeah. Ability to get around the corner. I saw a lot of that. As you look at what you need to do to play college football, again, we're talking about, 16 months before that would be a reality. What do you most want to work on, and what do you want to improve to be able to come in and contribute for Michigan State?
8: I want to work on getting my get off from the ball. I feel like that needs to get a little bit better. Mm-hmm. Obviously, get stronger because high school and college football is a huge difference.
7: Yeah.
8: And just learn the game better to get my IQ better, so I can just be even more ready when I get there.
7: Are you involved in multiple other sports at 6'5"? Are you a basketball player?
8: Yeah, I do. I do play basketball for Bishop Watterson.
7: Do you run track or play baseball? Anything in the spring?
8: No, just football.
7: Just two.
8: And basketball.
7: Okay, well that's enough.
8: Yep.
7: Take us through the recruiting process, if you would, and what was it about Pat Fitzgerald and his staff and Michigan State that stood out to you? Did you know Pat Fitzgerald or know of him before they started to laser focus on you?
8: I kind of knew him because I work out with head strength coach from Northwestern, Jay Hooden.
7: Okay.
8: So I work out with he works me out. He works me out.
7: Okay.
8: So I've heard him talk about.
7: Is that where they found out about you? Was it from the strength coach? Maybe they were looking at tape of Eli and they saw you.
8: Yeah, they might have. They never really told me, but
7: okay.
8: Yeah.
7: So when you came, when you came up to campus, or you got a look at what Michigan State football was all about, the facilities, the intensity, the commitment, the fan support, all of those things, what stood out to you, and what makes someone 120% committed?
8: Well, when I got there for practice, I just saw, like, I don't know, I've never seen this from a team. They just all seem like they're really, like, urgent to win and urgent to do everything with, like 100%, like, intent with every single drill.
7: Mm-hmm.
8: And just, like, they're really big. They're really big on development. And obviously, I want to get developed. So, like, I want to go to school where they develop kids, not where they just get kids from the transfer portal.
7: Mm-hmm.
8: So that's what sold me.
7: So during your career, there's an excellent chance, even though they don't play this year, that Michigan State will play Ohio State. What would it mean to you to come home to Columbus and get a win over the Buckeyes, something that Michigan State has done as much as any Big Ten school going back to the 1970s? I can think of games. I can think of games in the 90s. I can think of games in the 2000s. Not many teams win in the horseshoe. What would something like that mean to you?
8: And I haven't thought that far ahead, but I would say it would definitely mean the world to me, especially my teammate, he's a tackle for Larson.
7: Mm-hmm.
8: He's an offensive tackle, so and he committed Ohio State, so to beat him and win in my hometown would be incredible a feeling. It definitely mean the world.
7: What does it mean for your development to have a player like that who is committed to Ohio State for you to go against?
8: Oh, it's great. I feel like me and him just, like, make each other better every day because, like, iron sharpens iron. And, like, that's the best way to get better, to play against the best. And he is definitely a great player, I would say.
7: So when you made your commitment, where were you, and how did you tell Pat Fitzgerald? What did he say?
8: Well, they Coach Debo and Coach Rosen, mm-hmm. they came and watched me work out.
7: Okay.
8: Watched me work out. And I just, like, we were talking and just felt, like, a really good connection. And, mm-hmm. and like, I don't know, I just had a feeling after. I'm like, I want to commit. Just, like, I'm done with this whole process. I feel great about Michigan State. And so I made the call of Coach Fitz, and everyone was excited, and everyone was pumped. So
7: and you talk about Coach Debo. We're talking about defensive line coach Winston Delata-Bodere, who was a Minnesota Golden Gopher and then was just with the Arizona Cardinals of the NFL. What does it mean to know that the guy who will be coaching you knows Big Ten football inside and out as a very successful player, as a very successful coach, and then an NFL coach?
8: Yeah, it's great. He definitely has been around, and he definitely knows what he's doing. And he's young, too, so he has, like, all that energy still.
7: Mm-hmm.
8: And he's a great guy. So, like, I feel like he's one of the best coaches in the nation, I would definitely say.
7: All right, you mentioned intensity. A lot of people use that term to describe Pat Fitzgerald. How would you describe him to another prospect or someone that you run into at a camp and they say, hey, you're going to be at Michigan State. Tell me about this Fitzgerald guy.
8: I would say that he's a great guy and he'll do anything to, like, win. He'll make a family out of the program. And trying to make that family really close so they get even stronger so they can win. That's what I would say about him.
7: All right, last question for you, Jack. Tell me a little bit about yourself away from football. What might you like to study? What do you like to do? And when you're not thinking about sports, what's your choice? What's your preference?
8: All right. I think, I'm not for sure yet, but I think I'm going to study something like business, maybe management.
7: Okay.
8: I don't know yet.
7: You got a lot of time to figure that out. Yeah.
8: Yeah. I'm leaning towards that right now.
7: All right. Do you have a favorite defensive lineman who you watch, study, or try to emulate?
8: Myles Garrett, for sure. I'm, that's a Browns fan, so.
7: Yeah. Well, a Browns fan, and between being a Browns fan and playing your college football where the Lions are, you got two teams that have never been to a Super Bowl, so maybe that'll change too. Jack, thanks so much for joining us. Really appreciate it. Look forward to following you coming up here in your senior season at Bishop Watterson in Columbus, and look forward to meeting you when you get to East Lansing.
8: All right, sweet. Thanks for calling.
7: Jack Schuler, defensive end, quarterback menace, two-time state champion from Ohio, and the third Michigan State commit in this class from the Buckeye State. We will be right back, and Jay Green is in the house. He knows a little bit about football recruiting, having been one of the most heralded prospects in the country coming out of Flint Central many years ago. We'll be right back on The Drive with Jack.

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0: Radio Network. Jack Ebling here with my producer, Boston Rob, and my guest every Friday to close the week. He is Jay Green, former MSU receiver, member of the Flint African American Sports Hall of Fame, and honored today at One North. A nice surprise, the fabulous Flying Nesses, who are here from Boise. They'll be with us at the baseball game tonight, but they had a little gift for you.
1: Yeah, they gave me a wonderful plaque with a picture of us attached to it that I have the perfect place to put with some of the other things that I've received. And actually, I'm going to put it right next to my Hall of Fame plaque.
0: So, nice.
1: Yes, I'll get to look at it every day.
0: You know, Jay, there are people, you're definitely not one of them, who are all about themselves. They're me people. And I choose to associate with we people, not we small. I mean, we the collective, right? And I don't know anyone who fits that description more than Brian and Jackie Ness.
1: No, I agree. But I think that's the wonderful thing about people like us is we seek out people like them, and we just like being around people like them.
0: Yeah.
1: And it just, we were just talking, it's just a whole different feeling when we are around them because it's just so happy and festive, and it feels like a holiday.
0: Yeah. Rob, Jay Green got two surprises in a span of about 10 minutes this afternoon. One was the aforementioned plaque, which really is a classy-looking thing, very well designed. And the other was the new menu at One North, and you could just taste that jambalaya.
1: Right? Oh, man. So there's two parts to it. I was totally sad that they didn't have a jambalaya, but I was able to discover something new, which is always a good thing.
0: Shrimp and grits.
1: So now that I know, and when jambalaya is out, I have shrimp and grits to go to. So,
0: well, I try to work my way through the menu, and I'm not there yet. And then they go and change it on me. So now I got more catching up to do.
1: I'm simple. I like going in and out where I don't need a menu. So usually I go to places I'm familiar with, so I don't need a menu. I know what I want. And just go for it. That's one of those responsibilities I take seriously.
0: All right. We talk about simple. And how simple is it, the task ahead of the Detroit Pistons tonight in Game 6 in Orlando, down 3-2 in the series? They were down 3-1, but they got a win on Wednesday night, and they need a win tonight to get back to Game 7 Sunday at Little Caesars Arena. Franz Wagner is not going to play for the Magic. So what do the Pistons have to do?
1: I think that they need to just play the way that they're capable of playing, and I think that Cade needs a little bit more help than what he's been getting as far as scoring. And the other thing is I think defensively and rebounding, they've been kind of slacking, and that's kind of what they've laid their hat on. So I think that they pick up their intensity defensively and start rebounding better, I think they'll be fine.
0: Both teams Wednesday night had a guy score 45 points. Cade Cunningham for Detroit and Paolo Banchero for Orlando. How difficult is it over a long series if you don't get some help, if one guy has to do it all?
1: I think it's very difficult. Then you're talking about playing 1-on-5, and, you know, especially on a professional level, that's never going to work.
0: Especially when you have a guy who had a collapsed lung and they ask him to play 44 minutes.
1: Yeah, I mean, in high school or junior high, you may be able to get away with it with a guy that's very talented, but on a professional level, that's just not going to happen.
0: So we have seen in these playoffs, the road team, I believe, has won 15 times. You normally talk about home court advantage, and that's ironclad, and that's what they play for all year. What's with all the road teams winning?
1: I think you're just seeing a lot of parity now. In the NBA, you know, you got guys that are going different places, and it feels almost like the portal in college. You know, as much as guys switch teams, so I think there's a lot of parity, and I think that guys are just tired of seeing the same teams win all the time, and guys are really taking pride in what they're doing. Is what I feel like more than anything.
0: I saw something the other day, Jay. I couldn't stop laughing. It talked about the number of losing seasons for college football teams in the 2000s. So from 2000 through 2025. And there were three schools that had the most losing seasons. 21 of them. It was Indiana. They just won the national title. Vanderbilt. They just won 10 games and had the runner-up for the Heisman in Diego Pavia behind Fernando Mendoza. Mm-hmm. And Kansas. So these three teams that had been the losingest teams of the last quarter century were combined 31-10 last year. What does that mean?
1: Again, it's showing the parity in college football, because who would have ever thought? I know you or I or anybody that grew up during the time that we came up would have ever thought that Indiana winning the national championship, especially that quickly, like 2 years. So, I just think that it's part of the parity and where guys are able to go now and they don't have to. You know, it used to be a time where you would have guys and they would be willing to sit behind other guys and wait their turn. So, now guys want it now. Money is involved and kids want to get paid. And the only way to get paid is to be on the field and doing your best. So,
0: it's funny, Jay. I laugh when I think about last season. And ESPN College Game Day. And Nick Saban, you know, he's part of the crew. He's there with Herb Street and Howard. And they asked him about crowds in the Southeastern Conference. And he said, well, every campus, every stadium is hostile. You just go from one to the other. Every one of them is just tough on the visiting team, except for one. Of course, they had to know what the one was, right? And he said, okay, it's Vanderbilt. And later that afternoon, Vanderbilt whacked Alabama, and then Nick has to come on and explain. You know, I thought that was an easy place to play, Nick. It was kind of funny.
1: No, but I think that I was part of the resurgence, if you will, of Vanderbilt. You know, they beat Alabama at home when nobody was expecting to beat them.
0: Yeah.
1: And I think that kind of carried over through the rest of last year and over into this year, because the quarterback was also there last year during that upset and played very well from what I remember.
0: Yeah.
1: So they might have been motivated by what Saban said.
0: Remember they tore the goalposts and marched the goalposts out of the stadium downtown, right? They're carrying the goalposts.
1: Yeah, that lets you know how huge that was.
0: We just had a chance to talk with Jack Shuler. I don't know how many interviews he's done. Not many. But we did talk with him for about 15 minutes. Do you remember your first radio interview?
1: No, I don't even.
0: You start doing them when you were six.
1: I don't even ever really remember ever doing a radio interview.
0: Is that right?
1: It was always.
0: In Flint, they didn't have you on and make you a star?
1: No, it was always TV.
0: Oh, okay.
1: Yeah, it was always TV. Radio was usually, I guess when you think about it, like, sports talk wasn't like really a big thing back then.
0: Were you on with Ed Phelps?
1: Ed Phelps, yes. Yeah. The legend himself.
0: Yeah.
1: Ed Phelps.
0: I knew Ed well.
1: Yes, and so the other, Fred Heumann also worked.
0: Fred did,
1: at the station there. So that's, I know him from back then. I'm going to tell you.
0: He was about half the size he is now.
1: Yes, and I'm going to tell you somebody else who worked there that a lot of people may not know. Reese Davis.
0: Reese Davis did.
1: Yes,
0: absolutely.
1: Reese Davis. So I remember when he had Reese's Pieces on, on Channel 12. That was his segment called Reese's Pieces.
0: Were you one of those pieces?
1: No, I don't think I was ever one of those pieces. But Ed Phelps was one of those guys where if you grew up in Flint, you would like be in awe being interviewed by Ed Phelps.
0: Yeah.
1: So and if I'm not mistaken, I think he's still with us. And doing very well.
0: So do you think it helps athletes coming into school, okay, the freshman class coming in, to get media training?
1: I definitely think that is important, because I think that that's one of the ways that fans can connect with them. And I think that you want to put your best foot forward when doing interviews, and you don't want to just sound crazy just saying anything. So I definitely think that that's a thing.
0: You are going to be with me and with the Nesses and with some other people we know tonight out at McLean Stadium at Michigan State for UCLA and the Spartans, number one team in the country. Coming in, what do you expect to see besides those powder blue uniforms?
1: Well, I heard UCLA has the number one prospect as far as MLB.
0: Yep.
1: So I'm definitely looking forward to seeing that. And I'm hoping that, you know, this cool weather can kind of slow them down and help my Spartans. That's what I'm hoping to see.
0: It'll be a 3 o'clock start for them on their Pacific Coast clocks. The game is going to start in about 7 minutes. So we're going to get out of here a couple minutes early and try to get over there. But in terms of having a number one team, you know, there's never been a number one ranked team play baseball at Michigan State.
1: I think that I can. That's one of those things that I can believe because baseball has never been a huge thing at Michigan State.
0: Yeah.
1: So I wouldn't necessarily see a number one team unless it was a Big Ten team, which I don't know. I don't ever feel like Big Ten teams
0: they've
1: are
0: ranked.
1: They've
0: had some that have been ranked high and gone and done good things, but they've never been number one.
1: Yeah, I always feel like that's a Southern team. That's or either a Southern team or a California team. I guess Texas is in the South, so one of those teams is what I expect. So the fact that, I mean, when you think about it, we just added UCLA, what, 2 or 3 years ago. So we got there just in time to make it.
0: Did you play baseball?
1: Yes, I played Little League all the way up until high school when they started throwing me curveballs and I couldn't hit a curveball.
0: I know the feeling.
1: So I had to stop.
0: What kind of player were you? What position did you play?
1: I played every position in the infield except for second base. So I played shortstop. I was a catcher. I was a pitcher. I was a first baseman. I always batted cleanup, though.
0: I can imagine. And when the opponent saw you, they said, oh, man, we got to throw that guy?
1: No,
0: you were bigger than everybody else, right?
1: Yeah, I was definitely bigger than everybody else, but I don't think I was that intimidating as far as baseball go because there was a lot of kids that were a lot more skilled than I was.
0: Yeah.
1: And I think that they took it a lot more serious. It was just something as a kid that I, you know, just wanted to be a part of. And my granddad was a baseball player, so I just kind of wanted to get out there. And that was kind of our way of bonding was through baseball.
0: All right, Rob, we're going to see how intimidating Jay is tonight. If he can heckle Rock Chalowski, UCLA's crack shortstop, and the other Bruins. Want to thank all of our guests today. A big, fun week, but Sean Bellegian, great voice of the Great Lakes, joining us, talking a lot of Stanley Cup action, his favorite. Jim Cotter, former Spartans ace, terrific pitcher, great work in admissions there, and he does color on the radio broadcast with Scott Moore. Keith Langlois from DetroitPistons.com, after many decades at the Oakland Press, terrific columnist, talking about the NBA series now, Game 6 tonight. Pistons in Orlando to face the Magic. Steve Wing, thoroughbred handicapper, a.k.a. Daily Double. Michigan State football pledge, Jack Shuler, defensive end from Columbus, and Jay Green. We'll see you Sunday night on Press Pass. Have a great weekend.